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1: Extreme, imagine celebrating your birthday. You open social media and people think you died.
0: Well, happy birthday to you.
1: So that's exactly what happened to Breaking Bad star Aaron Paul. He turned 47. People started posting birthday tributes, and apparently some fans saw all the Aaron Paul posts and thought they were memorials.
0: Just imagine a picture of you in black and white, the year you were born underneath it, dash the current year, then your birthday, the actual day, underneath it with the words happy birthday. When you initially see it on socials, you think, oh, somebody passed away, and then you have to like do some reading, you know what I mean? Which most people don't, because reading is fundamental, and that's why they think homeboy was gone, but that ain't it. Jesse Pinkman is alive. Okay, yo? It's my best Breaking Bad impression.
1: Maybe read the caption before you start posting candles. It's Katy Perry, Juicy J, On the Move with Dark Horse.

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1: Cardi B is talking about the side of fame nobody puts in the Instagram caption. She says being famous is a double-edged sword, and basically she never applied to be a celebrity.
2: Espérate, Cardi, ¿cómo que lo que contigo? Come on now. We all know you applied to be on that TV show, you know what I'm saying? But, you know, she said, I didn't apply for this job. That's very Cardi of her.
1: Right? I mean, you want the music career, you want the success, definitely want the money. Then suddenly millions of strangers have opinions about everything you do.
2: That's the detail right there. Everybody wants to take the money part. I'll take the money part. Everybody takes the money part. It's the part where everybody is constantly judging you, your family, and everything you do. But the money part, yeah, we'll take that.
1: Of course you will. I mean, I wouldn't mind it either. I mean, you didn't even let me finish.
2: Now that you say that, I wanted to tell you that. I'm going to let you finish, Enrique, but I wanted to tell you that Ryan Seacrest had the best radio show. I'm just kidding, man. I need my paycheck this weekend. You're listening to On the Move with Enrique Santos. I'm DJ Extreme. Let's get it.
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0: 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Waking you up with Elvis Duran in the morning.
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2: 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Trial lawyer and author Mike Papantonio discusses his legal thriller Inhuman Trafficking and the real world crisis behind it. And Philadelphia Youth Network and iHeart student producer Hannah Kim speaks with Catherine Dawkins of Connect North Korea about helping escapees rebuild their lives through education, wellness, and community. I'm Lorraine Ballard-Marl. Stay with us. Philadelphia's gayborhood has long been at the center of the LGBTQ plus history, culture, and community. And the Philly Pride Visitor Center is creating new reasons to experience it year-round. 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Joining us is Colleen Murphy, Senior Manager of Experience Engagement with the Philadelphia Visitor Center, to tell us what's happening and how everyone can take part. So, Colleen, let's start with the Philly Pride Visitor Center itself. What is the vision behind creating a dedicated LGBTQ plus visitor center in the heart of the gayborhood, and what can people discover?
3: So we look at it as a gateway to the gayborhood for both residents of Philadelphia and visitors coming for the first time or the second or third time, even ways to connect to this unique community here in the city. The Philly Pride Visitor Center is located in the heart of the gayborhood at 1139 Locust Street and right a part of Knock Restaurant and Bar, a pillar in the community. And what we offer there is an opportunity for visitors to pay homage to the LGBTQ plus history here in Philly and also throughout the Commonwealth of PA. So we have an exhibit space with a lot of information on the history here, gifts from the gayborhood and beyond, and also tours that lead from there regularly dedicated to LGBTQ plus history.
2: Colleen, you've recently launched Out and About Fridays. What inspired this new pilot series, and what kind of experiences are you hoping to create for both Philadelphians and visitors?
3: We have had a number of different events each Friday of the summer to connect people to just authentic queer experiences in the city and institutions, really. So we've had a Pups in Pride adoption event with ACCT Philly. We've had a custom charm bar pop-up with local artist John Wind, where we were able to offer people the opportunity to create their own jewelry pieces, and especially using a 2026 commemorative line that we were able to partner with John on. And we also had one in support of the Philadelphia Book Crawl, where we worked with Giovanni's Room, as you may know, is the oldest operating gay bookstore in the U.S. So we kicked off the bar crawl with readings from different bookstore owners, as well as Mark Siegel, a local author and founder of the Philadelphia Gay News. So different things like that really just connect people who might not understand queer history here in Philly.
2: The Pages of Pride, I love that, because Giovanni's Room has been around for a very long time, and I know I've been there many times. It's really an icon, and one that we almost lost at one point in its history, but like the Phoenix, it still rises, and it still continues to uplift and provide diverse literature for those interested in the LGBTQ plus community. Now, another upcoming program is Planty Mame on Saturday, September 12th. I like the pun. Featuring Meg Ryder, the Diva of Dirt, along with a plant swap and positivity pots. And so let's talk about how a fun, family-friendly event like this fits into the broader mission of making the Pride Visitor Center a gathering place for the entire community.
3: Certainly. Any and all are welcome there. Families, children, adults. So on Saturday, September 12th, we'll be welcoming local artist Meg Ryder, also known as Planty Mame, to host a plant swap from 12 to 2 p.m. In addition to positivity pots, sweetly decorated pots to spread positivity. That's in addition to a few more family-friendly offerings that we'll be having into the fall around Halloween, some fun craft events with Cassie's Craft Coven, another local artist, Mr. John's Music Sing-Along. Come October 9th, we're planning a family-friendly afternoon event to welcome kids with anyone in their families to come and have a good time.
2: Oh, that sounds like a lot of fun. Now, finally, Philadelphia's played an extraordinary role in the history of the LGBTQ plus movement. How do you balance celebrating that history with creating a space that speaks to LGBTQ plus people today? And what do you hope the Philly Pride Visitor Center will become in the years ahead?
3: We certainly try to honor that through our exhibit space. You'll see great photos from the first annual Reminder Days back in 1965 and on. We were able to host one of the 52 weeks of First Festivals back in June, honoring that exact event. Through this Out and About Fridays and other in-person events and programmings is a way we like to think we're carrying that on. We've had, I guess, through a lot of our merchandise that we're able to sell, or gifts from the Gayborhood and beyond is what that's called, all local artists. We look at it almost as like a wearable protest, a way to show the community you're in and show your support of it through buttons that we sell, magnets to put anywhere, the T-shirts, the hats, all of that is a way to continue it in a way for people today.
2: Yeah, you can be loud and proud, and you can also be an ally and show your support for the LGBTQ plus community. 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
3: PHLVisitorCenter.com is where we host all information about Philly Pride Visitor Center, as well as our social media accounts at PHL Visitor Center on Instagram.
2: Thank you so much. Colleen Murphy, Senior Manager of Experience Engagement with the Philadelphia Visitor Center, telling us all about the Philly Pride Visitor Center, which is creating new reasons to experience the Gayborhood year-round, the center of the LGBTQ plus history, culture, and community, and businesses. 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Check it out. Thanks so much for joining us today.
3: Oh, thank you for having us. Hope to see you at one of our events coming up soon.
2: Mike Papantonio is one of the few living attorneys inducted into the Trial Lawyer Hall of Fame. He's a TV host and commentator and has worked on major legal cases focused on big pharma, tobacco, weapon manufacturers, and the automobile industry. He's also the best-selling author of legal thrillers informed by his cases. Mike's newest book, In Human Trafficking, who he has co-authored with Alan Russell, is based on the case about human trafficking that he's working on. And the book is in the tradition of the legal thrillers of John Grisham. Thank you so much for joining us today.
4: Thank you, Lorraine.
2: Well, let's talk about the state of human trafficking. Before we get into the novel itself, what is happening? What is human trafficking, and why is it such a big business?
4: Well, first of all, it's emerged as a $42 billion a year business, and we have a real misconception about what it is. What we focus on with the lawsuit that we filed, it's a national lawsuit that's going to hopefully drive this entire litigation, is the corporate side of it. The idea is we think that most of the time it's just one individual who traffics two or three girls. Very, very different. As a matter of fact, this book, one of the models that it uses is the trucking industry model, where we find that that women are girls, mostly 14, 15, 16-year-old girls, are trucked from L.A. To the East Coast and up the Eastern Seaboard. And what they do is they take a semi, they break it into maybe six or seven different little rooms. They stop along the way at truck stops. They say, we're coming, we'll be there at 3 o'clock. Everybody converges on that truck stop and, you know, has sex with these minors and leaves. And to understand that, you don't do that. One person doesn't do that. It takes a lot of cooperation. It takes cooperation of the truck stop. It takes the people that are organizing the logistics of the trucking process. So it's very different from what most people think, Lorraine. Another case that this book focuses on happened 60 miles from us, where they brought in H-2B workers from the Ukraine, told them that, how would you like to work in the service industry? Come to the United States and we'll teach you how to do that. And they have something called a step-up process. It's used very often in this business, where they hire them as maybe a greeter at a restaurant, and they say, how would you like to make more money? And then that same restaurant owns a strip club, and then they move them to the strip club as a greeter. And And then they say, how would you like to make more money than that? And then they put them on a pole dancing at a strip club. Then the next and final step is always, how would you like to meet Tom? And Tom is a trafficker, and they disappear. So it's that's exactly what happened just 60 miles down the road. But that happens all over the country. I mean, it's we don't seem to be aware of what's happening in our backyard.
2: Well, you know, that is really one of the reasons why you write these books, because it's an opportunity to shed light on some very important issues that are not often or maybe as well reported as we would hope they would be. And that brings us to your book, In Human Trafficking. So let's talk about the plot really does reflect the case that you were just talking about. Tell us more.
4: Well, the plot centers around several different parts of human trafficking. And every part that it centers around is actually part of a case that we're handling. What I've tried to do, and this is, I try to do it with every book, corporate media in a lot of ways has become somewhat dysfunctional. And I can say that because I've worked corporate media for a lot of years. I've done MSNBC, CNN, a liberal commentator for Fox. I've basically done the spectrum. And what's happened is advertisers have taken control of what's delivered in corporate media. So if I were to go on the air and I would say, you know, I really want to talk about this hotel chain, because this hotel chain understands exactly how they're enabling all this, that it would be impossible. I mean, I have been on so many times where I've been, you know, the T's coming up. Mike Papantonio talks about Bear Corporation. In between the T's and actually going on, the story is killed because that particular entity, that corporate media, gets advertising dollars from Bear. So, you know, it's the same thing here. We've run into the same thing here. The corporate media has done a very, very poor job having people understand what's happening here. The opioid case that I have going on right now, we filed that one too. We started the opioid litigation in this country. And after we did, people started paying attention. And, you know, out of that came a book called Law and Addiction. So this is the same pattern. It's the same pattern that I use, you know, regularly. And I've done it for many years. So my hope is they read the book, they're entertained, they say, you know, that certainly grabbed my interest, but they learn something about the trafficking industry that they didn't know. And all of that that's in there is absolutely true. It's all based on actual facts that we have uncovered in our litigation. And I think that makes it a little more interesting, because you know your takeaway is that you learned something.
2: Well, I guess the additional aspect about your book is that not only does it inform you about the overall issues, but it also brings it down to the human cost, because you're talking about actual characters in this novel that you write that that reflect the reality of what it's like to be swept up into this horrible situation.
4: Yeah. Well, for example, it centers in heavily in Las Vegas. They, you know, people don't understand there are hotels and casinos that keep, there's a floor that they keep in many of these casinos in Las Vegas where they have their high rollers come in, and the high roller has access to these girls. And it takes, so a lot of the book centers around what's going on in Las Vegas, what's going on in right down in Florida where the trafficking begins. And the point being is if we will just pay attention, we come away and we say, well, maybe there's something I can do. Might be a little, but maybe there's something I can do. So my hope for the book is to, you know, be able to read it sitting on the beach, maybe in an afternoon, and come away and say, wow, I didn't know that.
2: You have taken on some pretty big cases that really speak to the connection between corporate greed and some of these horrendous situations like the opioid epidemic and certainly human trafficking. You seem to have chosen a particular direction in your legal practice, which is trying to right some wrongs. And I wonder if you can talk a little bit about what is it that drives you?
4: Well, I mean, first of all, you have to have a setting that where the organization has the ability to do that. We, I don't know whether you knew this or not, but we initiated the tobacco litigation in this country. The law firm is 67 years old. And so we started that litigation, and it gave us the ability to do a lot of other things. Look, here's how this works. And people, they sometimes aren't aware of the facts. Most corporations want to do they want to do a good job for us. They want to make our lives better. And they do. They do tremendous things. But then there's this other. They're the outliers. They aren't the norm. They're not the majority. These corporations who are aberrational in the way that they treat people and the way they evaluate what their role in society is. And, you know, most of these cases, Lorraine, I'm sitting across the, when I'm taking a deposition or in trial, I really am across the table from a sociopath. I mean, they don't look like one because they're dressed up in Armani suits. They have watches on. They've driven up in a Bentley. They have an MBA from Yale or Harvard. They don't look like that child out on the street corner with a hoodie on selling marijuana. So we treat them differently. For example, the number of lives that have been lost in human trafficking is staggering. A child that goes in is trafficked at age 15 will not even make it to 19. They will commit suicide. It'll be homicide. It'll be drug overdose. It'll be sexual diseases that kill them. Opioid, same thing. 150 people a day dying from opioid addiction. And so how have we gotten to the point to where we say these people aren't, this isn't manslaughter? You say somehow this isn't manslaughter. And we look at it and we say we kid ourselves into believing that something's different because that CEO looks different. He doesn't look like, he doesn't have a hoodie on. And so we have to change that culture. And every time I write a book, that's my goal, to get people to think a little bit differently about this double standard that exists in this country. And it's white collar crime. And I haven't seen an attorney general in my adult life that has seriously taken on this issue. Every time you think that, yes, they're going to come through, they're a miserable failure in their effort to try to curb what happens on Wall Street, what happens with corporate America when they do bad. Sometimes you have to perp walk them, and they're not willing to do that.
2: I'd like to thank you so much for spending time with us and telling us about your book and also about the implications of corporate greed and human trafficking business, the book In Human Trafficking, written by Mike Papantonio, along with Alan Russell, based on the case he's working on currently on human trafficking. Thank you so much for joining us today.
4: Thank you, Lorraine.
2: And now we share an interview conducted by Philadelphia Youth Network and iHeartMedia student producer Hannah Kim.
5: When people hear the words North Korean escapee, they often think about the escape itself. It's the part of the story that receives the most attention. But the story doesn't end when someone reaches safety. In many ways, that's where the next chapter begins. Building a new life takes time, and the challenges that follow are often far less visible than the journey to freedom. I'm Hannah Kim, and today I'm joined by Catherine Dawkins, head of programs at Connect North Korea, a UK-based nonprofit that works alongside North Korean escapees as they rebuild their lives. Through education, well-being, and community, the organization helps create opportunities for people to move forward after resettlement. Catherine, thank you so much for joining me today. Before we talk about Connect North Korea, I'd love to start with you. What first drew you to working alongside North Korean escapees, and what has kept you committed to this mission?
6: That's a very good question. Lots of people, I am not Korean, and lots of people are also curious as to how I got into this job. But I did start learning Korean language in about 2018. I studied modern languages at university and just thought, oh, I'll pick up another language, found that Korean was an alphabet, and then took it from there. And then alongside that, academically, I was interested in peace building, post-war reconstruction, and development. And so I used to work for a development bank, and then I moved into a peace building charity. And then when I started learning Korean, my friends bought me a talk from an organization called Connect North Korea. And when I was at the talk, I signed up for their newsletters. And I always thought it would be interesting to volunteer with them, like what an interesting cause. I didn't really know much about North Korea or North Korean escapees other than academically, thinking about geopolitics, but care very deeply about human rights. And so then when I was at this peacebuilding organization, email came through saying that they were looking for a program manager, which was what I was doing in the peacebuilding side of things, and that I needed to at least desirable speak Korean. So I thought, what's the chances of having programmatic experience in speaking Korean? And I applied for the job. And so I've been here ever since. And I have to say, A lot of it was learning on the job, but the longer that I've been here, the more I am inspired by the people that I work with and the more dedicated I have been, have become to the cause as a result of it. So, you know, it's become ever more meaningful as I have worked here, which is why it's very easy to remain dedicated to the mission.
5: Okay, thank you. So for the listeners who may not be familiar with Connect North Korea, could you tell us a little bit about the organization's mission and who does it serve and what are some of the ways it supports North Korean escapees as they rebuild their lives?
6: Yes, so Connect North Korea was founded in 2018, just about the time that I started learning Korean in the UK, supporting the small but decent-sized community of North Korean escapees here. It's the largest concentrated community of North Korean escapees, actually, I think, outside of South Korea, of around about sort of 600 to 700 individuals that we support. Our organization's goal is to help North Korean people rebuild their lives and choose to lead the lives that they want to live, so enable people to have the freedom of choice and autonomy in their new lives in the UK. So part of what we do is provide really, really in-depth quality support from our team, half of whom are also from North Korea. So we work with and for community members, and all of our work is informed by their lived experience and their goals as well. So we work towards what they tell us that they want to work towards, rather than it's a top-down structure. So as part of that, we provide people with really practical assistance, so interpreting and translation support here in the UK, ranging from a doctor's appointment, also working with what's called a local authority in the UK, so working with local government to, say, for example, housing needs, lots of welfare support. That's what we do. And we also provide support with health and well-being, mental health and physical health. So we provide free talking therapy in Korean or in English. We have well-being groups that are run by North Korean community members for community members, and we call them peer lead because we know that they are the best placed people to support one another, and we provide them with support and facilitate that. We also provide lots and lots of education and employment support. Again, that tends to be very, very in-depth quality support with a staff member, and also match people with volunteers that are able to provide them with support and to pursue their dreams. And we also provide English support, so in delivered by staff and also by volunteers. And also, we work with young people and we work with schools here locally to let them know about the North Korean escapee population, about how they can best support them in the classrooms, and generally helping young people navigate through the UK education and employment system, which I'm a UK native and I didn't realise how complicated it is until somebody asked me lots of questions. I thought that is actually really confusing. So that's what we help with as well.
5: Right. Yeah, I understand. Thank you so much. Is there anything that has surprised you in a way that you didn't expect while being in this job or working with North Korean escapees in specific?
6: Yeah, it's a really, really good question. I would really recommend, there's a woman called Barbara Demick, and she wrote a book called Nothing to Envy. She's a US journalist, and her book is our top sort of recommended reading list. I just so happened to have a friend give me the book about a year before I started this job. And when I got the job offer, I read the book. And I would highly, highly recommend anybody who's listening to this to read the book. It's a fantastic book. I think it's a really accurate portrayal of people's lives in North Korea. And reading that book really helped me coming into this job to not be surprised, I guess, by some of the things that people tell you as part of this work. So people's stories about their background, about family loss, how they might have left the country. And that was a really big help, me reading that book. The surprise, I think, has been more general Korean culture. I love cultural exchange. I love working with people who have a different culture from me. I love exploring that side. And I think it's been really fun learning more about Korean culture as I have learned the language, and also learning those small differences between, you know, regional Korean cultural expectations. That has been like a really fun experience for me. So I think a surprise has been a pleasant surprise. The food, let's give it up. The North Korean food is delicious. So I think that's been a big thing for me.
5: So we love the food. We always love the food. So without sharing anything confidential, was there a moment or an anecdote that you want to share that stayed with you because it captures why your work or the work of the organization really matters?
6: So the one that really stuck with me, it was a woman that I first started working with. So when I first started the role, part of my responsibilities was providing the education and employment support myself. We've since expanded as an organization, almost trebled in size. And so my role is more on the sort of, you know, managerial side and monitoring and evaluation impact, although I do still work one-to-one with clients. But she was one of the first people that I worked with, one of the first community members that I worked with and built along a country road. And you would see a flower on the side of the path that wasn't meant to be there, that was an unusual flower. And you will look at that flower and you'll know that it's unusual. And you might think to yourself, I wonder where that flower came from. How did that flower get there? It's not meant to be there. I wonder if that flower will survive. I wonder if it's too hot. I wonder if the rain will make it.

0: and they will carry on walking. And our role is to help people think about all of those questions as well in their new lives, so that they really have the independence to move forward themselves and give them that autonomy in their own lives.
1: Thank you. So I've really fortunately had the opportunity to volunteer with North Korean defector children in South Korea and also help raise funds supporting North Korean refugees. So the issue is one that's really meaningful to me specifically. For other young people who are inspired by this conversation, what are some practical ways that can get involved and support North Korean escapees or connect North Korea's work?
0: So we always love support. Any fundraising activities is always super, super meaningful. Your money is directly, for example, funding a dance group, funding a maths club, all of that. We pay our community members to run our activities. They aren't doing it on a voluntary basis, so that money is directly funding them and the activities that we run. So fundraising is a huge thing. We also have lots of one-to-one volunteering opportunities, especially for Korean speakers, so people who are looking to improve their English. And we have the vast majority of our volunteering opportunities are online, so we're always open to having volunteers. And you can look at our website and our Instagram and follow us. Sign up to our newsletter is a big thing, and you can find about these volunteering opportunities. And of course, the other thing is talk to people about it. Talk to people. And I would really like, you know, one of our organizational missions is

0: our Instagram and follow us. Sign up to our newsletter is a big thing, and you can find about these volunteering opportunities. And of course, the other thing is talk to people about it. Talk to people. And I would really like, you know, one of our organizational missions is changing people's perception of North Korea away from nuclear weapons and, you know, the regime, and more thinking about human stories. So talk to people about human stories, humanize people, make people connect with one another. And I think that having those conversations and challenging misconceptions is a really, really big thing that young people can do as well.
1: Thank you. And the name of the website is connectnorthkorea.org.
0: Correct. Yeah. Okay.
1: Captain, thank you so much for taking
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2: Hey, what up? It's Raph. Hope you're enjoying your Sunday morning. Last weekend of August, we flip to September in a couple days. You know what that means? Football is back. Go Birds. Can't wait. Here's Dominic Fudd.

Yeah, going to be weeks away from our iHeartRadio Music Festival presented by Capital One, September 18th and 19th to see Zara Larsson, BTS, and more. 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

some road closures today. That's due to the Philadelphia Cycling Classic. It's back after more than a decade, right? It's been a while since we had the Philadelphia Cycling Classic. The Manayunk Wall is back to challenge our cyclists. If you haven't seen some of the spots, some viewing areas, pretty dope to see those guys going through the city, all right? So that's happening today. It's Q102.

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1: 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First, Teddy Swims, Mr. Know-It-All, is on Q.

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My name is Raf. Daisy Chainfield's broadcast is happening Monday night. Olivia Rodrigo and songs from the Daisy Chainfield's Music Festival, a 30-minute show, 7 p.m. Monday night. Performances include hits from the latest album, You Seem Pretty Sad for a Girl So in Love. Of course, it's happening this weekend in Southern California. We'll have that live music.

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0: Kendra on the phone here talking about how she got yelled at for throwing her dog's poop in like a public trash bin. Is that right?
1: I think it's okay. Yeah. There are a lot of people that get mad at me. What are these garbages there for if not
0: exactly
1: for my dog's poop? What am I going to do? Hold on to it all day?
0: And you could hold on to that bag all day, but that's gross. Yes, toss it into the public trash.

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1: 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Are you hooked up right now, Simone?
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2: Yeah, Olivia Rodrigo's Daisy Chainfield's Music Festival in California this weekend. Of course, we have the live music from that show Monday night, 7 p.m. here on Q102. Here's Stupid Song. New York.

Yeah, between that Grand Slam walk-off on Friday and the extra inning game yesterday, the Phils try to sweep the Angels today in the West Coast. It's Q102. If

Yeah, some road closures today due to the Philadelphia Cycling Classic. If you haven't seen it, it's been like 10 years since we last had it. So it's pretty cool to see cyclists once again racing through the streets of Philly. It's cute.

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3: 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Yesterday, they had the amateurs do some runs down MLK Drive. So if you saw that, people falling off their bikes, that's probably why, because they're amateurs. Here's Dominic Fike, Baby Doll.

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1: Yeah, you got the Phillies getting hot at the right time. The Birds returning a couple Sundays, home opener, and then you got LeBron in Philly as a Sixer. It's going to be a nice fall here in Philly. 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
2: 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A 30-minute live show happens 7 p.m. Monday night. Performances include hits from the latest album, You Seem Pretty Sad for a Girl So in Love. 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
1: Today I saw a girl walking the dog, and she stopped at the intersection. 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

Yeah, if you want to go to Vegas, our iHeartRadio Music Festival presented by Capital One, Zara Larsson performing there. 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

0: Wait, hold on, Molly. Wait, what are you proud of right now?
1: I'm so proud of this. It gives me such a feeling of accomplishment. I'm really good at laundry. Like, I separate everything that needs to be separated. It's organized.
0: Uh-huh.
1: Everything that hangs dry. Like,
0: wow.
1: I'm on it.
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1: 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But laundry, totally perfect.
0: Can you come do my laundry? How much do you charge?
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All right, I'm out of here. My name is Raph on Q102. You can always hit me up on socials. Let's be friends on IG, all right? At My Name is Raph. My name is R-A-P-H. Canada's up next. More details on how you can go to Vegas for our iHeartRadio Music Festival. Here's Sombra on Q.

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1: 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It's Kiana with Ariana Grande, whose Wicked co-star Jonathan Bailey happened to come to one of her shows this past week. This is Petal from Ariana.

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still not over Rihanna bringing her kids to the street named after her in Barbados. It's Kiana on Q102. That just has to be such a special moment. You know, it's one the kiddos are going to remember of their mom and like, wow, my mom's so cool. And something Rihanna's going to remember for the rest of her life as well. 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

102. What I think is funny is I don't really have one hairdresser. I go to different people. I show them different inspo pics every time as well. I just think it's funny. I always end up with the same exact haircut. I'm not complaining.

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2: Yup, Tame Impala back with more bars. Absolutely love him. His real name is Kevin. Did you know that? I think Tame Impala is maybe a little bit cooler than Kevin. No offense.

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1: I love Dua Lipa. 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I think she takes a lesson in that from Dolly Parton. All of the celebs coming out and paying their respects is really just something so cool. 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
2: New from Justin Bieber. He is serving up some hits to the Beliebers recently, okay? I recently found an old Teen Vogue where he was on the cover in October of 2010. Let me tell you, that was time travel right there. But right now, new from Justin Bieber.

to worry, we'll be able to hear that song in the credits when we stream it from home starting September 23rd, Toy Story 5, of course, because that song was in the credits. So cool. 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
1: No, Olivia Rodrigo in the song says, "Your car speeding down the boulevard." Like, that's me listening to this song. You know those songs where you need to make sure you're watching your speed because you're singing along maybe a little too much? Yeah. Drive safe. 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
2: 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Malcolm Todd, this is Earrings.

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2: The next girl group on the rise, they really are such hardworking, wonderful ladies. Of course, they're Cat's Eye, it's Animal.

collecting all of the Infinity Stones, us Wicked fans, for Ariana's London shows. It's Kiana on at Q102. First, we got Cynthia Erivo up on stage performing with Ariana Grande. And we just saw Jonathan Bailey in the crowd. Who is next? I don't know.

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1: This song is from 2018, going back a few years. 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Oh, the memories. Dominic Fike. 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

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What did she say?

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0: 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My name's Kiana. 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
0: 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Oh my gosh, well tell her I said happy birthday.
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Zara Larsson's going to be there, and I know it's going to be a party. 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
1: Dominic Fike, he is a double threat. 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
0: 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The iHeart Radio Countdown with JoJo Wright.
8: All right, guys, let's do this. What up? It's JoJo on the radio. This is the iHeartRadio Countdown. I cannot believe I'm staring at her on Zoom. I love her. I miss you so much. Hi, Katy Perry. How are you, Katy?
9: My good old friend JoJo on the radio. We grew up together. We have grown up together.
8: Really?
9: We
8: seriously?
9: Are, grown now.
8: Are we grown up?
9: I was
8: up?
9: Just checking in with JoJo on his child, on his daughter. And he's like, I just sent her off to college. And I just... Like, I think that, like, my marker of time, like, the way I mark time is by calling in to speak with you, JoJo.
8: Oh, man. Well, how did it make you feel when the daughter that met you years ago, when I told you she was in college now?
9: Well, not as old as getting my first pair of readers made me feel last week, you know, because I wear 1.25. Let's go.
8: 1.25, what?
9: I was like, why am I so tired? I don't want to stare at my phone anyways, but why did I just constantly get so tired at like looking at text? Hot damn, I'm 41 and I'm really in that category.
8: Katy, you're doing it. Katy Perry is here. We got lots to chat. Music, life, readers, I guess. On with the countdown. Let's go.
9: I guess this isn't very sexy, is it? I'm supposed to be a sexy pop star.
8: Well,
9: I guess readers could be sexy.
8: Sexy pop stars can have readers. I don't know if you knew there's a rule. There's no rule that says you can't.
9: I just broke it just now, so boo.
8: Perfect. Katy Perry hanging out. On with the countdown. Let's do it. This is song number 20.
0: Ariana Grande, Petal.

0: was song number 19 this week on the iHeartRadio countdown. What up, it's JoJo on the radio. Katy Perry is that. Katie, how would you describe this new Katy Perry era that is beginning? And I have a suggestion. It's the title of, it's the Watch It Burn era. Is that a good, I just love that for some reason. Maybe I'm nuts.
1: Well, Watch It Burn is a song I put out kind of to burn up everything behind me and light the way for whatever I do next. So it's actually like a, it's a closing of a chapter rather than a beginning of a chapter, but every ending has a beginning, right? True. It's all circular, right? And it's just kind of my final thing I needed to let out before I create something new and about my, you know, life that's happening now and this new wonderful life I get to step into. And I kind of had to have my one last say for Watch It Burn. But I did it. And I filmed the Lifetimes tour, and it's coming out on IMAX too. So I'm really kind of like putting a pin in everything now.
0: Yes, you are. We're getting the tour. We're getting to the videos. I got so many questions for Katie. Katie is let's here. Go. On with the countdown. Let's do it. This is song number 18.
2: Stella Lefty, Boston. On a